only you with the comfort and power of your Holy Spirit can make sense. 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
1: Come on, just lift your hands right now all over this place. 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

0: Ontmoet christelijke singles en vind de juiste match op samenchristen.nl. 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Schrijf je gratis in op samenchristen.nl.
1: My name is Jenna Poyns with Jenna Poyns Ministries. We are coming to the Netherlands with my Called Out Conference June 12th. And 13th, we are going to talk about what the Bible says about homosexuality. Register and go to my website, JennaBoynsMinistries.com. And I look forward to seeing you there.
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gon' know. I'ma make sure they gon' know. 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

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And that's what this program's for. I hope you'll join me every Sunday night, 9 o'clock, right here on God Radio for an hour with Jesus.

0: Dit is de Corrie ten Boom podcast. 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
0: Bedankt voor het luisteren naar deze Corrie ten Boom podcast. 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
4: Today I'm continuing a series that this is now into my third week of teaching on how to harness your emotions. I tell you, this is important. Everybody has emotions and they're either the spice of life or the worst part of life. And the good news is that it's not just up to circumstances and depending upon what happens to you. You can choose how you want to feel. Matter of fact, I spent the first week teaching from James chapter 1 that your emotions are where you actually conceive your actions. Most people think emotions are a byproduct, just a response to what happens to you, but that's not true. And this led me to last week, I started talking about the difference between psychology and true Christianity, because psychology teaches that your emotions are just a byproduct of whatever happens to you. And so one of the things, I've been teaching on a number of things. The first thing I talked about that is a major difference between psychology and true biblical Christianity is that psychology says that environment is the dictating, controlling thing. It forces you to think and therefore act and feel a certain way. And you just can't help it. You are a product of your environment. And one of the reasons that they come to that conclusion is because psychology is humanistic. It doesn't factor in the spirit realm and any of these kind of things. That leads to the second thing that I've been dealing with the last few days. And if you accept that your environment, circumstances, or even your genes, something outside of your control, controls how you think and act and therefore feel, well, then that leads to you placing the blame for your actions on all of these other things, your environment, your genetics, circumstances, what people have done to you. And the Bible teaches completely contrary to that. And on yesterday's program, I used the example of Debbie Moore, who is one of my employees and just lost her husband, and yet she is rejoicing and praising God. And that's not to say she doesn't miss her husband. She said that there's times that she sits down and cries, but she does not let that dominate her. Debbie is just a great testimony about a woman who's walking in the Spirit, drawing on the supernatural life of God on the inside of her, and she is not living a life that is just human and through her own ability. She is living supernaturally by the power of God. And that's, see, one of the things that I really dislike, that when you blame your environment, your way you were brought up, your genetics, for how you feel, it makes you the victim and not the victor. You cannot be a victim and a victor at the same time. You have to turn from being a victim and saying, regardless of what's happened to me, God has given me the choice. I can choose how I want to be. And that is the first step to becoming a victor. Psychology won't let you do that. They don't empower you that way. They limit you. You are only a human being. They don't acknowledge the supernatural realm, the power of God, the new birth, and who you are in Christ. And so those are some of the things that I completely disagree with. I've already mentioned Alcoholics Anonymous and some of these programs, how that they are helped to a degree. And I've mentioned this before. I'm just going to say it again to save myself and you some grief. But many of you, every time I mention this, people will say, I was an alcoholic, Alcoholics Anonymous, or Al-Anon, saved my life. It got me out of this addiction, and here you are criticizing it. I am not criticizing it. It is a help. It is better than people that are just laying in the gutter and are dying of cirrhosis of the liver. AA, Al-Anon, things like that are a step in the right direction. But the thing I disagree with is that they say that they just have this either genetic disposition or because of things happen, this is who they are at their core. They can't change. They start the meetings by saying, hello, my name is so-and-so, and I've been an alcoholic for 20 years. I've been sober for 2 years. But they still identify as an alcoholic. I actually was on a television program on the old PTL network 20-something years ago with a woman, I won't mention her name, but she was a movie star, and then she became an alcoholic, and she was on the PTL program because of her being able to kick her alcoholism and to get dry. And so Jim Baker was interviewing her, and anyway, I was a guest on that program too, and I got to meet her and her husband. And anyway, this woman, she, every time they asked, how did you get free, she credited this rehabilitation center and the things that they had done and the techniques that they had taught her. She never one time mentioned God. She never referenced Jesus. She never did any of these things. Now, her husband was an absolute fanatical Christian, and he mentioned the Lord, and I'm sure he was a large part of her deliverance. But you know what? This woman still had the attitude of an alcoholic. I stayed in the green room with her. I was with her and her husband for 2 days. And that woman, one of her requirements was she had to have a diet, Dr. Pepper, in a glass with ice cubes. And they had to go out and buy her a case. And she never moved. She was on television with it. She never was without. I was with them for 2 days, and I never saw her without a glass of diet Dr. Pepper in her hand. Now, it's not what an alcoholic, it's not the same as drinking booze, but she still had the alcoholic mentality. She was still addicted to something. She still had to have something in her hand. She never did really tie into the Lord. And I talked to her husband, who was a definite committed Christian, and he said that, you know, Jesus is who changed my life, and this rehabilitation center is what changed her life. And I'm not sure that this woman was truly born again. But anyway, even if she was, she was now not an alcoholic, but she still had an alcoholic mentality. She still had a dependent mentality. She still felt guilty and condemned. She wasn't free. She may not have been a drunk anymore, but she wasn't free. But on the other hand, I met people who were alcoholics, and yet when they encountered Jesus and when they became a new person and they changed their identity and no longer did they see themselves as a drunk, they are completely free. And they not only are off of alcohol, but they're off of that attitude. They're off of that mentality. They no longer are, you know, bound by the same attitudes and same feelings. Jesus doesn't just get you off of what you're addicted to, but He makes you a brand new person and you become a new person. And see, this is one of the things that I disagree with psychology big time on, is because they say you are a product of your environment and you might be able to modify your behavior to a degree and you might learn coping mechanisms that allow you to function, but you're at your core still going to be that same way. And man, I disagree with that. And let me just make a little, go a little further with this and say that the psychological profile tests that they give people and stuff, I've taken three of those tests. And every single time I've taken those tests, it is scary accurate how those things diagnose me. I mean, the very first time I took one, I was very skeptical. I thought, there's no way that me answering questions about whether I like to go camping or whether, you know, all of this stuff. I thought, how is this going to tell anybody what my personality is? And so I took the test very skeptical. And when they read back to me the summary, it was printed out. They compiled all of those answers. They read back the summary of me. It was like somebody had sat down and had written out my personality. So, I'm saying that they are accurate in the sense that they are like taking a picture, a snapshot of where you are at that moment. I'm not opposed to them. If a person wants to find out how they are doing, are they an introvert or are they an extrovert? Are they an administrative type or are they a visionary type? If you want to take one of those tests and find out where you are at that moment, well, then I'm not opposed to that because I believe it really does give you a pretty good insight into what's going on in you at that moment. But here again is where I really believe that the Bible differs from psychology, because psychology will take these personality profiles and say this is who you are at your core and you can't change. You might be able to modify it to a degree. Like, for instance, if your personality type is right here, you might be able to vary a little bit on this side or maybe on this side, but this is the core person that you are, and you are destined to be this way. You are doomed to be this way. They probably wouldn't use that terminology, but they would say that you can vary tiny bit, but this is just who you are. I disagree with that. Jesus can make you to be something completely different than what you are at this moment. You might take one of those tests and find out where you are and use that as a benchmark, but then God is going to just, if you will turn to Him, He can totally transform your life and make you a new person. For instance, I was raised, and I don't believe anybody just is genetically this way, but because of my environment and things, I was an introvert. When I was around my friends, I could be okay. When I was at church is where I really excelled, and that's where my best friends were. And when I was around them, I was relatively normal. But you get me outside of that. I remember as a senior in high school walking down the street, and a man walked up to me and he said, "Good morning." And he was two blocks down the street before I said good morning back. I just couldn't talk to people. I'd freeze. If you came up a total stranger and asked me something, I'd just freeze. I remember in high school that, you know, I was introverted. I was insecure around people and especially around girls. You know, guy and girl thing in high school. And the most popular girl in the entire school came up to me one day and she says, "How do you spell something?" And she asked me how to spell this word. And I meant to say, I never did spell very good, but I was so nervous talking to this popular, you know, attractive girl, and here I was, Mr. Nobody, I got nervous and I said, I never did smell very good. It didn't come out spell. Came out, I never did smell very good. And so anyway, she started laughing and she told everybody in the whole class, and the whole class just sat there and laughed at me. And I was such an introvert, I would stutter, I'd do all these things. Now, after Jesus has touched my life, you take one of these personality profiles, like I said, I've done it 3 times, I come out to an extrovert to the max. You know, usually they grade you on a 1 to 10. I'm always a number 10 extrovert. I am completely changed from what I was. If you would have given me one of those tests, see, when I was a teenager, and it said, all right, this is your personality, this is the way you're going to be, you might improve a little bit, but this is just who you are. Well, that turned out to be wrong. I'm now the exact opposite. God has changed me. I'm speaking to people over television, millions of people. I can go up and talk to a fence post. And I mean, God changed my life. So see, this is one of the things I disagree with psychology, that psychology just says, this is what your background was. You were sexually abused when you were a child. This caused you pain. This has made you bitter. This has made you have the attitudes and the values that you have, and you're just going to have to live with it. You might be able to cope. You might get to where you can go ahead and be functional, but you are going to limp through life. This is just who you are. Man, the Bible teaches 2 Corinthians 5:17, if any man be in Christ, he is a new creature. Old things have passed away. All things have become new. You become a brand new person in Christ Jesus, and you can literally leave behind anything. I've met people that at one time were so mean and so bitter, and now that on the other side of the cross, their encounter with the Lord, they are the most loving, kind person. If I didn't just trust them and believe that what they were telling me was the truth, I couldn't believe the previous life and the things that they told me about because they're so changed. See, psychology doesn't allow that. Psychology doesn't believe in God, doesn't believe in the devil, doesn't believe in the spirit man. They just look at things from a soulish, mental part, how that affects your behavior, and they limit you to your responses, that you are going to be crippled by things that happen to you. You're going to be influenced. You can never change, never get over this. And I'm telling you that that is not true. And again, I said this last week, but I am not attacking psychology because I'm against psychologists. Psychology has probably helped people to some degree because it's better than nothing. But compared to the total transformation and change and victory that Jesus offers and that the Word of God teaches, psychology is not the answer. And it's actually a hindrance. If you accept these premises that you just can't change, this is who you are, and you start placing the blame on your environment and say, this person did this to me, so that justifies me in being angry or bitter or having unforgiveness or grieving or whatever the situation is. That's a wrong attitude. And if you adopt that and believe that you're no different than a dog and you just have to respond to whatever happens to you, if you don't understand that you were created in the image of God and you can choose to be who you want to be, you can choose to love the very person that hates you. Of course, Jesus is the greatest example of this. And Jesus on the cross said, Father, forgive them, for they know not what they do. See, people that believe psychology that, man, he was being crucified totally unjustly. There was no way that he could reconcile it and say, well, I deserve this. He didn't deserve it. Jesus was perfect. He was the creator. That old song, he could have called 10,000 angels. He said that there were legions of angels at his disposal, and he could have come down off that cross at any time. He could have destroyed all of these people. They were his creation. And yet Jesus hung there and suffered. And he said, Father, forgive them, for they know not what they do. Jesus operated completely contrary to what the physical, natural realm would have dictated. I can guarantee you when he said, Father, forgive them, it's not because he just had goosebumps going up and down his spine and he was feeling this overwhelming love. It was a choice. Love involves emotions. Emotions can be a byproduct, a response to it, but love isn't just an emotion. And see, this just has a million and one applications. Again, because psychology has become so predominant in our society, there are people that are saying, well, I just fell out of love with this person. I just don't feel it. And so I'm not going to be a hypocrite. It's over. Let's divorce. Let's go get us another one. See, that is completely contrary to the Word. I heard a man interviewed one time who came from a country where they didn't choose their mate. Their parents arranged it, and they married, you know, for status, and I don't know all the different reasons, but they chose marriage. And somebody was interviewing him on television and saying, you know, you are forced to marry a person. How do you feel about that? And he says, in my country, he says, we choose to love the person we're married to. In your country, you marry the person that you choose to love. And there's a difference. And they just chose to love. And I don't know this for a fact, but I bet you could go to that culture and look at the divorce rate, and it would be less than it is in the United States, in these developed countries that are just completely controlled by emotions. When Jesus hung on the cross, He didn't forgive the people because He felt like it and there was a rush of emotion. He did it because it's what He chose to do. And I'm sure that after He chose it, that He did feel compassion for the very people who were mocking Him, plucking His beard out, pierced Him in the side with the lance and all of these things. He chose to do that. And see, this is one of the applications of true biblical emotions, is that you can choose how you want to feel. The Lord gave you a command to love your wife out of Ephesians chapter 5. It gave the man the command to love his wife the way that Christ loved the church. How did Christ love the church? Well, it says in Romans 5:8, He commended His love toward us in that while we were yet sinners, Christ died for us. The Lord didn't love us because we were lovely. He didn't love us because we were just so awesome that, man, He had to have us. See, that's the way that most men relate to their wives. She was the homecoming queen. She was beautiful and all of these things. And he married her really for selfish reasons, because he could just imagine everybody envying him as he walks down the street with this beautiful woman on his side, and she's just all of this. But then, you know, after a few decades, things change. Amen. And they aren't that beautiful, and all of a sudden you've had arguments and they're no longer just the person that you were marrying for yourself. And all of a sudden they say, well, I've lost my love for her. Well, you never did have a God kind of love where you just chose to love this person because they deserved it and you just chose to love them. No, you were loving them because of all the benefit that they could be, because they were so beautiful, they're so handsome, they're going to benefit you, they're going to serve you, they're going to help you. And then when they cease to do those things, all of a sudden, I fell out of love. No, you fell out of lust. God's kind of love is not just a feeling. It's not an emotion, it's a choice. And when you do that, you can choose to love a person, and you can actually develop emotions and love and feelings for a person that in the natural may have a lot of things that would keep you from just loving them out of a selfish type of love. Man, I could get totally off the subject here and go to teaching on marriage, teaching on what God's kind of love is about. But I'm just saying that, see, all of this psychobabble, or whatever the proper terminology for it is, all of these wrong assumptions that come from psychology have led us to believe that I'm justified to feel this way about my mate. You aren't justified. If you are a believer, the Lord gave you a command to love your wife as Christ loved the church. And He didn't say with an asterisk or a P.S., unless they are unlovely, unless they do something wrong, unless they get into a fight, unless they lose their temper, unless they do this. No, He didn't put qualifications on it. It was a command. You were supposed to love your wife the way that Christ loves the church. And yet most Christians, even ministers, the wife isn't who they want them to be, and so they feel justified in saying, well, I just don't feel anything for them. What you're saying is you're just carnal. You're just going by your feelings. You are into this psychology type of stuff that when your circumstances change and this person isn't the asset to you that you wanted them to be, you just forget them. I remember when I was a kid that the guy who lived behind us, we shared a fence with them, and the person that lived behind us, he was a principal of a school, and his wife had a car wreck, And in this car wreck, she became basically a vegetable. She wasn't able to communicate. She was alive. She was healthy, but her brain wasn't working. She had to be waited on 24 hours a day. And this man, for I couldn't even tell you how many years, but I'm sure it was 10, 20 years or whatever that I lived there, he just took care of her. He loved her. He didn't have any physical relationship with her. He couldn't talk to her. They couldn't communicate. And yet he stayed married to her. And I remember as a kid hearing other people talk about this and say, why doesn't he divorce her? And some people see would feel totally justified because after all, she can't meet his physical desires. She can't interact with him mentally, emotionally. And because he wasn't getting what he needed, they felt that's justification for doing anything. Let their environment control how they feel. But praise God, this man was a godly enough man that, you know what, he made a commitment to that woman and he loved her. And even though she wasn't able to love him back, he loved her. And that's a God kind of love, laying your life down for a person. Psychology doesn't preach that. It's all about you. It's all about just take care of yourself. It's very similar to when you go and get a soda or something. You stick that straw in there and you suck it until you hear the at the end. And when it's empty, you just throw that one away and go get you another one. And that's what people are doing with marriage. They go find somebody that they think is going to bless them and help them. And then the moment that they cease to be able to supply them, the moment that they need something from them that they have to start giving, well, they just divorce them, throw them away, and let's go get another one. See, that's not God's kind of love. That's where all of this humanistic stuff and environment, and I can't feel good, I can't ever be happy if this person isn't the right person, if they aren't the perfect person and stuff, so I'm going to get rid of them and change my environment. You blame everybody else for your own deficiencies.
3: 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Aangeraakt door dit onderwijs? Deel met ons via andrewwomack.nl. Onze hulplijn is er voor jou, voor vragen over ons onderwijs, voor gebed of bemoediging, maar ook praktische info over de boeken en uitleg van Andrew Womack, ons onderwijs op Caris Bible College of de aankomende evenementen. Kijk op andrewwomack.nl voor de tijden waarop je onze telefoonmedewerkers kunt bereiken voor vragen of gebed. 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Spreek je boodschap in en dan bellen we je uiteraard terug. Meer info op andrewwomack.nl.

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0: prepare the way of the Lord. Hallelujah. I believe he's coming like he's never come before. And I believe he's going to fill stadiums with worshipers just to lift up the name of Jesus over here.
1: Dit is God Radio. 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